Some of the score by Burkhard Dalwitz and Philip Glass from 1998's The Truman Show, a story that centers around a man whose entire life has been an intricately wrought, decades-long deception created by television executives in search of ratings. In an age of ever-advancing artificial intelligence, it might be useful to set aside the cell phone or television and question, what is real? There are hundreds, if not thousands, of films I would call thought-provoking cinema. These are movies that literally invite you to think about the subject at hand and open your mind to future possibilities, or past histories and the lessons they can teach us. All one needs to do is look up to the night sky to be inspired to wonder, are we alone in this universe? Mathematically, chances are we aren't. But what would that other world, those other beings, look like? What would they think and feel? The 2016 film Arrival suggests some answers to those questions, and importantly, how the aliens perceive time. Humans experience time linearly, from past to present. But the heptapods experience time as a complete now, seeing past, present, and future all at the same time, with equal clarity. The story literally and figuratively revolves around this concept. As the aliens approach our species to save us from annihilating ourselves, because their species will need our help in 3,000 years. Johan Johansson wrote the score,

some of Johan Johansson's original score to the 2016 film Arrival, in which a linguist learns how an alien species perceives time as non-linear and uses that to see into the past as well as the future, helping both species survive. The concept of the past, present, and future existing simultaneously was posited by Albert Einstein, who wrote to a colleague that the distinction between the past, present, and future is only a stubbornly persistent illusion. Based on his theory of relativity, Einstein envisioned a block universe where time was a fourth dimension, and past, present, and future all exist simultaneously, even if we humans are bound to experience them sequentially. Movies love to explore the concepts of time. In 2010, writer-director Christopher Nolan created a mind-bending, time-twisting thriller called Inception. The film challenged our perception of time and of dreams versus reality. A taut story about corporate espionage, Dom Cobb is an extractor who pulls secrets from his targets when they are asleep. As they enter a shared dream state, realities and time phases merge, split, and contort, changing reality. Hans Zimmer wrote the score.

some of Hans Zimmer's music to Inception from 2010. The film challenges us to consider the possibilities of alternate realities, bending time, and the differences between dreams and reality. I'm Edmund Stone, creator, host, and producer of The Score. Today, we are celebrating 20 years of this program with the fifth and final installment of our series I call Must-See Cinema, films that make you think. The 2022 film, Everything, Everywhere, All at Once, also espouses the theory of the past, present, and future existing simultaneously, but approaches it from the concept of nihilism, the belief that life has no inherent purpose or value, nothing really matters, that we humans are merely an accident of evolution, and there isn't a grand design. Case in point, Evelyn Wang. Evelyn owns a laundromat that is on the brink of closure. Her marriage is on the rocks. Her children are judgmental, and she has an IRS audit with a heartless bureaucrat. In the midst of that depressing melee, during the IRS audit, in fact, the multiverse opens up to her, and she sees various paths she could have chosen laid out before her. Oh, and she also finds out that it is up to her to save the entire universe. The band Son Lux wrote the original score.

some of the original music by Sun Lux for the 2022 mind-bending film Everything, Everywhere, All at Once. The movie couples deep themes with imaginative storytelling. The core lessons of the film include combating nihilism by giving meaning to the mundane, choosing kindness over chaos, and finding or creating your own purpose. That's something to think about.

The Matrix from 1999 got a generation to question the very nature of reality. The film and its series bridged high-concept philosophy with blockbuster cinema. The story drew heavily on French theorist Jean Bouchard's 1981 work, Simulacra and Simulation, which says that our society has become so saturated with media, symbols, and advertising that we no longer interact with reality itself, but with copies of copies, simulacra, that eventually replace reality entirely. In the film, The Matrix, a small resistance group fights to uncover what the Matrix is and how to free the enslaved population of the world from its grip. Don Davis wrote the score.

That was Don Davis's main theme from The Matrix, a 1999 film that invites us to question reality. This is not a new concept. Millennia before Jean Baudrillard, contemporary analysis of our society's increasing inability to sift reality from artificial symbols, Plato created the allegory of the cave. Very similar to The Matrix, prisoners are chained to the inner wall of a cave and allowed only to see shadows projected, not reality. The thinking person will seek to be free from the cave, but the other inmates do not, as it is the only reality they know. The more things change, the more they remain the same. Question your own reality. In the 2014 film Interstellar, our perceptions of time and space are challenged, and we are forced to consider existential threats to the human race and the morality of sacrifice, alongside the concept that the power of the human connection is as real and quantifiable as the laws of physics. The Earth is dying, and former astronaut Cooper leads a mission to find a new planet upon which humanity could survive. It reminds us that our choices today will have ripple effects on future generations. Hans Zimmer wrote the ethereal, eerie score.

Stay, composed by Hans Zimmer for the 2014 film Interstellar, a movie that wove together some of the most mentally challenging scientific equations of the space-time continuum with the exceptionally human traits of morality, love, and sacrifice. Still to come on the score, more thought-provoking movies that make you think, such as To Kill a Mockingbird, All the President's Men, and more. I'm Edmund Stone, creator, host, and producer of The Score. Today, we're celebrating 20 years of this program with the fifth and final part of our series, Must See Movies. I hope you're enjoying this show and the series. 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You can also reach me directly at Edmund, that's E-D-M-U-N-D, at thescore.org. I'd love to hear from you. Oh, and by the way, the list of all the movies we have featured in our five-part series of must-see movies can be found on our website at thescore.org or on our Facebook page. 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
1: Contact is an excellent film based on Carl Sagan's one and only fiction work, which he co-wrote with his wife, Andrewian. Dr. Ellie Arroway is a radio astronomer who works for SETI, Search for Extraterrestrial Intelligence. She is mocked by other scientists, but has an unwavering belief in life beyond our solar system. However, some politicians think of SETI as an unnecessary expense, and her program is about to be killed. When a message from the star Vega provides a 66,000-page how-to manual and schematics to build a device to transport a human to Vega, the world suddenly changes its mind. The mysterious machine is constructed. The device is attacked and destroyed by religious fanatics, killing the man assigned to the mission. But a duplicate was secretly built, and Arroway finally gets her chance to communicate with otherworldly beings. Alan Silvestri wrote the score,

That was Elie's Bogie and Awful Waste of Space, composed by Alan Silvestri for 1997's Contact. The story was written by Carl Sagan and Andrew Yan, positing the theory that as the universe is so incredibly vast, with billions and billions of stars, isn't it likely that there would be other life out there? If not, as the title of Silvestri's piece says, it would be an awful waste of space. Science and fiction seem to blend in films that make you think. Fact and history also have the power to make you think, to question our past, our present, and our future actions. In 1905, Spanish-American philosopher, poet, and humanist George Santayana famously wrote, "Those who cannot remember the past are condemned to repeat it." So, with this in mind, let's take a look and a listen to films that are grounded in history, or at least inspired by it. There's a lot to think about in this country's collective origin story. The history of slavery in the United States goes back to its beginnings. Even George Washington had slaves. The abolitionist movement began around the mid-1750s and largely ended in 1865 with the 13th Amendment. Many films have been made about this painful subject, few as powerful as 12 Years a Slave from 2013. The horrifying and shameful history of slavery is presented in this film as personal and immediate, based on a rare first-hand account of a 19th century memoir written by Solomon Northrup, a free black man from upstate New York who suddenly had his liberty torn away after being kidnapped and sold for slave labor. Hans Zimmer wrote the score for 12 Years a Slave.

declared by Abraham Lincoln's presidential order, declared that all enslaved people were then, thenceforward, and forever free, was made in 1863. The 13th Amendment, abolishing slavery, became law 2 years later. State and local statutes that legalized racial segregation and disenfranchisement still existed collectively, called Jim Crow laws. The 1961 Harper Lee novel, To Kill a Mockingbird, was made into a film a year after it was published. Set in the mid-30s, in the depths of the Great Depression, the award-winning story takes viewers to the roots of human behavior, from kindness to cruelty, love and hatred. Atticus Finch's heroic character is passionate about his cause and not willing to give up in the face of opposition. He is a man who chooses to love everyone equally in a world full of hate. Elmer Bernstein created a gentle, soothing score.

That was the main title from 1962's To Kill a Mockingbird, composed by Elmer Bernstein. The film challenges us to remember our history, the dangers of ignorance and bigotry, and that it is human behavior, what we do, not necessarily the laws we pass, that make for real change in society. I'm Edmund Stone. Today, we are wrapping up our five-part series of must-see movies with a curated selection of films that make you think. The Rob Reiner film, The Shawshank Redemption, is a powerful, surprisingly uplifting movie that truly makes you think. The use of an extreme setting, decades in a brutal prison, is an allegory of the human condition. The film invites us to question our own relationship with freedom, institutionalization, and morality. It pushes us to think about what it means to stay morally upright in a system that rewards complicity and corruption. Thomas Newman wrote one of the best love works of his career for The Shawshank Redemption in 1994.

That was So Was Red and End Title, composed by Thomas Newman. The story is incredibly moving, examining the concepts of justice and freedom. It reminds us that with hope and determination, we can accomplish anything. In 1976's All the President's Men, the highest office in the land has been compromised by an unscrupulous Richard Nixon. Two reporters from the Washington Post, Bob Woodward and Carl Bernstein, relentlessly uncover the threads of conspiracy that led all the way to the White House and ultimately to the president's resignation in 1974. The film is a tribute to finding the truth and fighting for it, regardless of the circumstances. As befits such weighty issues, David Shire's score is alternately gloomy and mysterious, tuneful and humanistic. The music is subtle, never competing with the powerful story, but supporting it.

Music by David Shire to All the President's Men from 1976, based on the true story of investigative reporters Bob Woodward and Carl Bernstein, who shone a light on conspiracy and corruption, thereby strengthening the democracy of the United States. Political leaders have great power in their roles as part of our government. Many have used that power to champion specific causes that improve the lives of millions. President Franklin Roosevelt created financial safety nets following the Great Depression and worked to eradicate polio. President John Kennedy inspired generations with exploring our solar system and enhancing the sciences. Vice President Al Gore championed the fight to save the planet from climate change. The Academy Award-winning 2006 documentary, An Inconvenient Truth, is a landmark film that has been credited for raising international public awareness of global warming and re-energizing the environmental movement. It urges immediate action to reduce emissions, to fight climate change, and to combat political apathy. Singer-songwriter Melissa Etheridge wrote the documentary's theme song, the Oscar-winning I Need to Wake Up.

Melissa Etheridge performing her composition I Need to Wake Up from the 2006 documentary An Inconvenient Truth. Vice President Gore chose the title carefully. The subject matter is existentially serious and cannot be ignored. An understanding of the scale of the challenge facing humanity is critical to force people to confront the bitter realities of energy consumption, over-reliance on fossil fuels, and the systematic shifts needed to prevent an environmental crisis on a global scale. It is inconvenient to consider these realities, but vital. The documentary gives us all much to think about. Famed director Steven Spielberg is no newcomer to giving us otherworldly things to think about. From Close Encounters and E.T. to War of the Worlds and Indiana Jones and the Kingdom of the Crystal Skull, Spielberg is a firm believer, even more so now than when he directed Close Encounters, that we humans are not alone in this universe. His 2026 film Disclosure Day asks what would happen if all the evidence about UFOs and alien life was released to the entire world and proved we are not alone. Spielberg has a strong opinion on that, revealing in a recent interview that he feels aliens have been here and they are here. Once again, Spielberg has teamed up with John Williams, their 30th movie together, to create the score.

some of John Williams' music from the 2026 film Disclosure Day. The movie asks plenty of questions about aliens, about what it means to be human, and what we think is our place in the universe. In the movie, a Catholic nun wonders why God would create such a vast universe, yet save it only for us. Through the movie, Spielberg asks viewers, if you found out we weren't alone, if someone showed you, proved it to you, would that frighten you? Think about it.

0: thought-provoking cinema encourages us to ask questions, meaningful questions to get meaningful answers or meaningful understanding. Questions trigger our brains, imagination, and creative thinking skills. 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The Score's executive producer is Fred Child. Production assistance is provided by Warren Black, Dylan Bodnarik, and Todd Dolanik. 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I'm your producer and host, Edmund Stone. Let's do this again soon.
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2: Hello and welcome to Classical Guitar Alive. I'm Tony Morris. Classical Guitar Alive is broadcast thanks to the generous support of the Augustine Foundation and the Kadosky Family Fund and Charles and Taco Parker, and by Augustine Strings, makers of classical guitar strings since 1947, and thanks to a gift in loving memory of Adam Bratcher. Thanks for joining me. We'll hear music by Scarlatti, Vivaldi, Brazilian composer Egberto Gismonti, and more. We'll start with a sonata in D minor by Scarlatti, performed by the Eden Stell Duo.

The Eden Stell Duo opened this week's edition of Classical Guitar Alive with Scarlatti's Sonata in D Minor, Kirkpatrick Listing 141. Angel Romero has a dual career as a guitarist and conductor. We'll hear him in his soloist role. He's joined by the Academy of St. Martin in the Fields, directed by Iona Brown, in Vivaldi's L'Estro Armonico Concerto No. 6 in A Minor.

Ángel Romero and the Academy of St. Martin in the Fields, directed by Iona Brown, in Vivaldi's L'estro armonico concerto No. 6 in A minor. This is Ferdinand Robay's sonata for viola and guitar. Michael Kolk is the guitarist, with violist Laurence Cayala.

Michael Kolk and Laurence Ayala in Ferdinand Robay's Sonata for Viola and Guitar. You're listening to Classical Guitar Alive. I'm Tony Morris. We're featuring some of the best recent releases this week. These are three pieces by guitarist and composer Franco Trentin.

three pieces by guitarist and composer Franco Trentin. We'll close this week's edition of Classical Guitar Alive with a piece titled Seven Rings by Egberto Gismonti. It's performed by the Brasil guitar duo.

0: Closing this week's edition of Classical Guitar Alive, we just heard Sete Anéis, or Seven Rings, by Egberto Gismonti, performed by the Brazil Guitar Duo. You've been listening to Classical Guitar Alive. Classical Guitar Alive is broadcast worldwide thanks to the generous support of the Augustine Foundation and the Kadoski Family Fund, and Charles and Taco Parker, and by Augustine Strings, makers of classical guitar strings since 1947, and thanks to a gift in loving memory of Adam Bratcher. Classical Guitar Alive is a nonprofit organization based in Austin, Texas. Music by pluck-stringed instruments like the guitar, the harp, and the ancient lyre have been used in healing for over 3,000 years. That's why our mission is to bring this music to the widest possible audience. 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I'm Tony Morris. 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
2: Good evening. Welcome to Weekend Classics on Classical 89. I'm your host for the evening, Liam Butters. First is a piece by Richard Wagner, Act 1 Prelude from Die Meistersinger. We'll hear Maris Janssens conduct the Oslo Philharmonic Orchestra.

Maris Jansons conducted the Oslo Philharmonic Orchestra and Richard Wagner's Act 1 Prelude from Die Meistersinger. 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Stay tuned, because in about 4 minutes, we'll hear George Gershwin's Rhapsody in Blue.

Guitarist Eduardo Fernandez in Etude No. 9 by Heitor Villa-Lobos. From the studios of BYU Broadcasting, this is Classical 89. I'm Liam Butters. When George Gershwin was asked by Paul Whiteman to compose a jazz concerto, he initially turned it down. That wasn't until a few months later when he caught wind of a news article that falsely claimed he had already begun work on the piece. Confused, he called Whiteman, who told Gershwin that his rival planned to steal the idea of a jazz concerto. With no time to lose, Gershwin began composing what would become one of the most iconic compositions of all time, Rhapsody in Blue. We'll hear it performed by the Baltimore Symphony Orchestra with Jean-Yves Thibaudet on piano.

0: Pianist Jean-Yves Thibaudet joined the Baltimore Symphony Orchestra under the direction of Maren Alsop in Rhapsody in Blue by George Gershwin.
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0: Composer and violinist Henri Vieuxtemps owned a remarkable instrument. His violin was an example of excellent craftsmanship and considered virtually perfect. In fact, the instrument was held in such high regard that the people in charge of Vieuxtemps' funeral gave it special treatment. They laid the instrument on a pillow behind Vieuxtemps' hearse at his funeral. That way, all could see and admire the beauty of the instrument. We'll hear Vieuxtemps' composition, Fantasia Appassionata, with Soo Yun Park as a featured soloist.

Music by Henri Vuitton, Fantasia Appassionata. We heard at the German State Philharmonic Orchestra under the direction of Nicholas Milton with Suyin Park as a soloist. Up next is the Capricorn Ensemble in Movement 4 from Serenade by Sir Charles Villiers Stanford.

0: That was the Capricorn Ensemble and Movement 4 from Serenade by Sir Charles Villiers Stanford on Classical 89. I'm Liam Butters.
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0: 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I'm your host for the evening, Liam Butters. Our next piece is a cello quartet. We'll hear cellist Camille Thomas and Friends in Funeral March from Chopin's Piano Sonata No. 2.

Cellist Camille Thomann, friends, and the Funeral March from Piano Sonata No. 2 by Chopin. 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Well, it's quite simple. Just call the speaker by name and tell it to play Classical 89. During the late 1800s, Czech nationalism was on the rise. Composers like Dvorak focused their work on their national identity. Composer Zdeněk Fibich was different, though. His mother was German, and he spent 2 years in Vienna as part of his education. This unique cultural heritage set Fibich apart from other Czech composers at the time. We'll hear a sonata for piano duet performed by Anthony Goldstone and Caroline Clemau.

Music by Zdenek Fibik. Sonata for Piano Duet, performed by Anthony Goldstone and Caroline Clamau. From BYU Broadcasting, this is Classical 89. I'm Liam Butters. Haydn's 100th Symphony is up next. This piece is known as the Military Symphony because of its trumpets and percussion. After its premiere, one reviewer described the second movement as the roar of war increasing to a climax of horrid sublimity. We'll hear Leonard Bernstein conduct the New York Philharmonic in this piece.

0: The New York Philharmonic, conducted by Leonard Bernstein, and Haydn's Symphony No. 100, nicknamed the Military Symphony.
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0: Music by Amy Beach, Pastoral. We heard it performed by the Reykjavik Wind Quintet. Thanks for joining me for Weekend Classics on Classical 89. I'm Liam Butters. Coming up in about 5 minutes is Overnight Classics.
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My name is Peter van de Graaff, and I can't wait to share with you what I think is one of the great symphonies of the 20th century. It's the third by Albert Roussel. We'll hear it with the New York Philharmonic and Pierre Boulez conducting. Some French music right now by a composer and a critic named Henri Rabaud. This is a contest solo. It was one of the pieces that he composed for the annual contest of a sight reading at the Paris Conservatory. Michael Collins clarinet and pianist Noriko Ogawa.

Michael Collins clarinet, Noriko Ogawa piano, and the Contest Solo, Solo de Concours, by French composer Henri Rabaud. Here's a composer who was greatly admired and promoted by Robert Schumann, died tragically young. His name is Norbert Burgmüller, very little known. We listen to his clarinet and piano duo. This is Emma Johnson clarinet, who's joined by pianist Gordon Beck.

Some music by a composer who lived to the age of just 26. He died drowning in an accident. His name is Norbert Borkmuller. Emma Johnson, clarinet, Gordon Beck, piano, with that duo by Borkmuller, who was very highly regarded by Robert Schumann. So I thought we could turn to Schumann's music for a little bit. Not for clarinet and piano, but for oboe and piano. This is one of the collections of fantasy pieces by Robert Schumann, his Opus 73 in this case, with Julius Drake, piano, and oboist Nicholas Daniel.

Nicholas Daniel Oboe, Julius Drake Piano, and the Fantasy Pieces, Opus 73 by Robert Schumann. Next up is a composer very different from Robert Schumann, the 20th century French composer Albert Roussel. And before we listen to what many consider to be his masterpiece, I happen to agree with that, here's a little song by Roussel. Lasts about a minute, 20 seconds, one of his six Chinese poems. And the title is Look, Such Beautiful Girls.

Voix de belles filles. Look at the beautiful girls from the Chinese poems by Albert Roussel. Artavasd Sargassian tenor and Paul Montag piano. Here is music written for the 50th anniversary of the Boston Symphony, one of the great works which was commissioned for that occasion, which includes the Symphony of Psalms of Stravinsky, one of the great symphonies of Howard Hanson, many other works. Serge Koussevitzky made the commission. Here is the Third Symphony by Albert Roussel with the New York Philharmonic and Pierre Boulez.

Music composed in 1930 to help celebrate the 50th anniversary of the Boston Symphony. Serge Koussevitzky conducted the premiere that year. Music of Albert Roussel, Symphony No. 3, with the New York Philharmonic and Pierre Boulez. Here's a dance called a courante by a French Baroque composer now named Charles Dupart.

0: Harpsichordist Joseph Payne bringing us the Courante from the Fourth Keyboard Suite by French Baroque harpsichordist composer Charles Dupart.
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0: This is Randall Thompson's famous Alleluia.

Leo Nestor, leading the American Repertory Singers in what has become possibly the best-known work by the American composer Randall Thompson, his setting of one single word, and that is the, of course, Alleluia. We're going to hear a complete performance of Petrushka by Stravinsky coming up in a little bit. And right now, the Alleluia Symphony by Haydn. It's a symphony number 30, and why is it called the Alleluia? That's because at the very beginning, there is an excerpt from the Alleluia plain chant melody for Holy Week. Here is Austro-Hungarian Haydn Orchestra conducted by Adam Fischer. It's one of the briefest symphonies of Haydn, his 30th, the Alleluia.

Some music of Joseph Haydn as we listen to a performance of his Symphony No. 30, the so-called Alleluia Symphony, because, as I mentioned before, quoting the Alleluia plain chant from Holy Week and the first movement there. That was a performance by the Austro-Hungarian Haydn Orchestra conducted by Adam Fischer. Before we get to a complete performance of Petrushka by Stravinsky, let's listen to one more Alleluia. And this is a canon setting of that word. In other words, like a round. And it's by Haydn's good friend, Mozart.

Women's Chorus of Concentus Vocalis, led by Herbert Birk, and that setting in a round form, a canon by Mozart of just a single word, Alleluia. We have now a complete performance of one of the early great successes by Igor Stravinsky, 1910 music, called Petrushka, about a puppet, which is seen at a Shrovetide fair in St. Petersburg about 1830, and the tragic things that happened to him as part of this this tale. This is a recording from 1959, and a very highly regarded recording with the Boston Symphony, Pierre Monteux, the conductor, and Petrushka by Stravinsky.

music by Igor Stravinsky, which he composed in 1910. We heard a complete performance of his ballet Petrushka, 1959 recording with the Boston Symphony Orchestra, conducted by Pierre Monteux. Very special recording because it was Pierre Monteux who conducted the world premiere of that piece some 49 years before that recording was made, and Stravinsky was very impressed with Monteux's work. They worked together many times thereafter. To contrast that, A Little Dance and Almain by Francis Cutting.

0: Jacob Herringman performing that Almain by Er the Englishman Francis Cutting.
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0: Hope you're ready to spend some time with me. I'm Peter Van de Graaff. We're going to listen to music from 19th century America right now, including an orchestral suite by Edward McDowell. We first of all have this by a composer who lived from 1846 to 1920. His name is Homer Newton Bartlett, very little known composer, descendant of a signer of the Declaration of Independence and the first governor of New Hampshire. This is the Grand Concert Polka by Bartlett, and it's played by Ivan Davis.

pianist Ivan Davis performing that music by 19th century pianist composer Homer Newton Bartlett. That was the Grand Concert Polka. One of the greatest of American composers represented here. His name is Edward McDowell. And we're going to listen to his Orchestral Suite No. 1, which consists of five miniatures unrelated to each other, really. The first is called In a Haunted Forest, then Summer Idyll, then In October, then The Shepherdess Song, and finally Forest Spirits. The Royal Philharmonic is under the direction of Carl Kruger.

ending with The Forest Spirits. That's the Orchestral Suite No. 1 by the American pianist-composer Edward McDowell. And the Royal Philharmonic was directed by Carl Kruger. This is also by McDowell of Brer Rabbit.

The Calico Winds performing that arrangement of originally piano music by Edward McDowell. It's called A Brer Rabbit. Now a couple of composers from Belgium who are great violinists. We begin with Eugène Ysaÿe, who wrote a series of six sonatas for solo violin, each dedicated to another violin-playing friend. This is the second of those sonatas, dedicated to Jacques Thibaud, another great violinist, and it's subtitled Obsession. The obsession was one that Jacques Thibaud had for Bach. Here is violinist Oscar Chomsky.

Oskar Chomsky performing that music by the Belgian violinist composer Eugène Isaïe, dedicated to his friend Jacques Thibault. The solo sonata number 2 in A minor called Obsession. The four movements, by the way, Obsession, Malinconia, Dance of the Shadows, and The Furies. And music strongly inspired by Bach because Jacques Thibault loved the music of Bach. Another Belgian violinist composer here from an earlier time, Charles-Auguste de Berlioz, wrote this ninth concerto. Takako Nishizaki solos with the Belgian Radio Television Orchestra led by Alfred Walter.

We heard violinist Takako Nishizaki with the Belgian Radio Television Symphony led by Alfred Walter, the ninth concerto there by 19th century Belgian violinist composer Charles Auguste de Berlioz. This takes us way back in time to a little piece by a now quite forgotten composer, whose name is Charles de Lespine. He flourished around 1610, and here is a dance, a coranto, performed on the lute by Jacob Herringman.

0: one of a large collection of loot pieces from around 1600 called Jane Pickering's Loot Book. Many of them are anonymous pieces. That Coranto is by Charles de Lespine.
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0: I'm Peter Van de Graaff. We're going to listen in just a few minutes to a very famous work by Maurice Ravel called the Rhapsody Espagnole, the Spanish Rhapsody. And in just a couple of minutes, we have a work by Joaquin Rodrigo, which is subtitled An Homage to Manuel de Falla. A couple of Spanish composers represented there, two of the greatest. Let's first hear this by Manuel de Falla, one of the Piezas Españolas, the Spanish pieces from 1908. The third of the four, this is called Montañesa, or a landscape, but particularly a mountainous landscape. And the pianist is the Mexican pianist Jorge Federico Osorio.

performance by pianist Jorge Federico Osorio, of music by the Spanish composer Manuel de Falla. From 1908 comes that Spanish piece, the Montañesa, or Mountainous Landscape. This is music by Joaquin Rodrigo, who is best known for his guitar music, and this is no exception, although this is a solo guitar piece, Invocation and Dance, or the Homage to Manuel de Falla. Sharon Isbin plays guitar.

Invocation and Dance, or An Homage to Manuel de Falla by Joaquin Rodrigo, played by Sharon Isbin. This is Spanish-inspired music by Maurice Ravel. We hear a 1956 recording with the Chicago Symphony, led by Fritz Reiner, the Rhapsodie Espagnole.

That recording was by the Chicago Symphony, conducted by Fritz Reiner, and the music of Maurice Ravel, who had a special affinity to Spain. And that's evidence of that. 1956 recording of the Rhapsody Español, the Spanish Rhapsody. As a little dessert to that, let's listen to some more Spanish music. And we have some more French music coming up as well. But right now, a little polka called Rosita by Spanish guitarist-composer Francisco Tárrega.

Francisco Tárrega and his Rosita, a little polka, from recordings of all of Tárrega's guitar music with David Russell performing. We're going to hear a suite now from a ballet which had its premiere in 1882 at the Paris Opéra. It's by Édouard Lalot. And it was not a very successful premiere, and it's thought that it's because the ballerina for whom the ballet was composed, Rita Sangalli was her name, was not very taken by the music. She thought it was too symphonic. It might be translated, it was too good, because it detracted from her and her performance. Well, there was a young man in the audience. He was 17 years old, and he applauded so aggressively that he was actually removed from the performance by the management. Who was that? It was young Claude Debussy. Here is the suite from Namuna, set in Corfu. Namuna is a slave girl. Music of Édouard Lalot with Jean Martineau conducting the French Radio Television Orchestra.

A suite from a ballet from 1882 by Edouard Lalot called Namouna. That was Jean Martineau conducting the French Radio and Television Orchestra. That had its premiere in at the Opéra in Paris, as did this ballet about 40 years earlier. It's from Giselle by Adolphe Adam.

0: Giselle's variation from Act One of the ballet Giselle by Adolf Adam, Vienna Philharmonic.
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0: This is called Sardana by Paul Casals.

group called I Cellisti performed that music by Pablo Casals, a great cellist himself. It's called Sardana. Peter Van de Graaff here, glad that you're able to join me for music from Catalan region of Spain. We're going to listen to a couple of pieces here. We have a two flute concerto by an earlier composer. This is a violin sonata by Gaspar Casado. He was born in 1897, lived to 1966. Agustín León Ara plays violin, and Albert Atenel is the pianist.

We've heard some music by the Catalan composer Gaspar Casado of the early 20th century, his violin sonata, played by Agustín León Ara and pianist Albert Atenel. This also from a Catalan region of Spain. Barcelona is the capital of that. This is from the 18th century, however, and this is from a man who came from a very musical family. His name is Joan Baptista Pla, P-L-A. He was a flutist, and he wrote for his instrument. This is no exception. It's a two-flute concerto in D major, and we have Jean-Pierre Rampal and Claudie Arimani flute with the Franz Liszt Chamber Orchestra conducted by Jean-Pierre Rampal himself.

The performers were Jean-Pierre Hompal in a duo role of soloist and conductor. Claudie Arimani was the second flutist, and the Franz Liszt Chamber Orchestra. That's music by a composer about whom very little is known. He apparently was very well-traveled as an oboist and flutist. Joan Baptista Pla, P-L-A is his name, a Catalan musician from the mid-18th century. Around 1720, he was born. 1770, he died. And from a very musical family, by the way. Two brothers and I think a father who were all very fine musicians. That was the Two Flute Concerto in D Major by Joan Pla. More Catalan music. This is a song by Pablo Casals, his Catalan song number 2.

one of the Catalan songs, in fact, the number two, by Pablo Casals with Olga Iglesias, soprano. We are going to turn now from Catalan music to something by Benjamin Britten from what is, I think, his true masterpiece of an opera, Peter Grimes. From it, there are four orchestral interludes, which the composer then took out and called them four C interludes: Dawn, Sunday Morning, Moonlight, and finally Storm. Here is the London Symphony Orchestra. The conductor is André Previn.

music which first appeared in 1945 by Benjamin Britten. We heard the Four C Interludes from Peter Grimes. That was the London Symphony directed by André Previn. It was said that after centuries, English opera had finally arrived with the premiere of that work, that masterpiece by Benjamin Britten. A little more by Benjamin Britten. This is the toccata from the Suite for Harp, played by Marianne Hoffmann.

0: Marion Hoffman was the harpist, Benjamin Britten the composer. That's the Toccata, the second of five movements making up the suite for harp.
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0: Peter Van de Graaff here. Let me just take a minute to outline what I'm going to play for you in the next little while. We have music by the Schumanns, first of all, including some rather poignant music. We have some, well, originally piano music by Robert Schumann, but orchestrated by Maurice Ravel. Rarely heard music from the ballet called Carnaval. Then we have Ravel, heard in an orchestrated version, originally piano music by Ravel, but orchestrated by someone else. The first thing we hear is a rather poignant piece. This was composed the year of Robert Schumann's death. Now, Clara Schumann, his wife, had been a prolific and very fine composer as a child even, but throughout her years with Robert. And after she wrote this piece, she never wrote another note of music in her 40 remaining years of life. This is the Romance by Clara Schumann, and Uriel Chakor plays it.

That's music by Clara Schumann, written the year of her husband's death, 1856, her romance, and that was recorded by Uriel Chahor. Peter Van de Graaff here. The composer is Robert Schumann now. We have his three romances, Opus 28 for piano. Norman Shetler plays these.

Pianist was Norman Shetler. The composer was Robert Schumann. We heard his three romances, Opus 28. We're going to continue with Schumann here for a bit, listening to some of his music orchestrated by Ravel in a moment, interestingly. First, though, this, which is called Coquette or Flirt from Carnival.

That's from Carnival by Robert Schumann, Coquette Flirt. We're going to hear a number of sections from the piano piece by Robert Schumann now called Carnival. I call it a piano piece. It's actually a whole group of miniatures strung together depicting many different things, including fellow composers such as Chopin and Paganini, but also just there's characters from Commedia dell'arte represented here, and just other whimsical little compositions strung together into Carnival. Now, it was for Sergei Diaghilev's Ballet Russe that Maurice Ravel orchestrated a number of these Robert Schumann piano pieces, and these orchestrations remain very little known. It's from 1914 now. Ravel orchestrating about five sections from Schumann's Carnival. Here's Emmanuel Cravine with the Lyon National Orchestra.

as orchestrated by Maurice Ravel for Sergei Diaghilev's Ballet Russe in 1914. We heard a few movements from the piano work originally of Robert Schumann called Carnival. Emmanuel Kervin led the Lyon National Orchestra. Well, now it's Maurice Ravel's turn to undergo the transformation of piano music to orchestra, as in 1990, the Romanian-born composer Marius Constant took the three piano pieces making up Gaspard de la Nuit, Gaspard of the Night, by Maurice Ravel, and orchestrated them. We're going to hear that right now. Ondine, the Water Sprite, is the first movement. Le Gibet, the Gallows, the second. And then the mischievous Scarbeau is the third movement. The Lyon National Orchestra, conducted by Leonard Slatkin.

inspired by the poetry of Aloysius Bertrand. That was a work of originally for piano by Maurice Ravel, Gaspard de la Nuit, Gaspard of the Night. But the orchestration by Marius Constant. Lyon National Orchestra performed there, and the conductor was Leonard Slatkin. This is by Marius Constant, which he wrote to accompany part of the silent film of Abel Gance called Napoleon.

0: Just a bit of music there written to accompany the silent film of Abel Gance, Napoleon, for which Onegger also wrote music, but that's by Marius Constant. Monte Carlo Philharmonic Orchestra, conducted by the composer.
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0: Lots of variety ahead as we're going to head to Hungary for a couple of compositions, one by Bartok, one by Leo Vajner. We have some Mendelssohn in a few minutes, and a bit of Telemann now. Marion Verbruggen plays the recorder in this 10th of 12 fantasies for a solo wind instrument.

Recorder soloist Marion Verbruggen, playing that music by Georg Philipp Telemann, sometimes played on the oboe, sometimes the flute. That's a fantasy number 10. Felix Mendelssohn now, and then I'll bring you some Hungarian music. I'm Peter van de Graaff. Thanks very much for being with me. The Barcelona Trio performs here Mendelssohn's second piano trio, his opus 66.

Performance by the Barcelona Trio of some music of Felix Mendelssohn. The Trio number 2. A bit of early Beethoven here, a hunting song.

Hunting Song of Beethoven. Hungarian music next, and some very nationalistic Hungarian music, including a divertimento on Hungarian folk tunes by Leo Vajner, something now by his contemporary and better known Hungarian composer Béla Bartók. This is an excerpt, actually four excerpts, from the 15 Hungarian Peasant Songs and Dances, a collection of four old tunes, played by June de Toth.

one of 15 Hungarian peasant songs and dances arranged by Béla Bartók, played by June de Toth. Bartók and Kodály weren't the only Hungarian composers interested in folk music of Hungary. Leo Vajner added his name to the bunch and wrote this divertimento based on Hungarian folk tunes. It's played by the Hungarian Chamber Orchestra, Vilmos Tatrai conducting.

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That was Vilmos Tatrai conducting the Hungarian Chamber Orchestra. Another Hungarian composer arranging more Hungarian folk dances. That was for strings, what we just heard. This is for winds. And we have the York Winds, a Canadian group, playing this Hungarian dance by Ferenc Farkas.

0: one of the ancient Hungarian dances arranged by Hungarian composer Ferenc Farkas, born in 1905. That was York Winds.
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0: Peter Van de Graaff here speaking, and I've chosen some music from Bizet's Carmen. We're going to begin with an aria sung by the character Micaela, sung here by Mirella Freni. And this is Je dis que rien ne m'épouvante from Act 3 of Carmen. Seiji Ozawa, the Radio France Philharmonic.

That was Mirella Freni singing, and the Radio France Philharmonic was led by Seiji Ozawa from a complete recording of Bizet's Carmen. We heard Michaela's Act 3 aria, Je dis que rien ne m'épouvante. I say that nothing daunts me, that I can look after myself, but try as I may act courageously, deep down inside, I'm dying of fright. First of a few pieces from Bizet's Carmen, which we'll be hearing. Later on, the Scriabin Piano Concerto, rarely heard early work of Scriabin, and we have this by Bizet, arranged by Horowitz, performed by Vladimir Horowitz as well, Variations on a Theme from Carmen.

That was Vladimir Horowitz recording his own variations on a theme from Bizet's Carmen, the Bohemian dance. Now, that was used again in our next recording, and this is called, and I'll let you figure this one out, it's called Bohemian Dance with Insect.

Well, members of the Northwest German Chamber Soloists with a Bohemian Dance with Insect. And that, of course, was based on both the Bohemian Dance from Bizet's Carmen and also Flight of the Bumblebee by Rimsky-Korsakov, but it sounded like a mosquito got it there in the end. Having heard that by Rimsky-Korsakov, at least in part, let's hear something more by that composer. This is more as he intended it to be heard, however. The Bolshoi Theater Orchestra, Andrei Chistyakov, is the conductor, and we listen to the overture to Rimsky-Korsakov's opera, The Invisible City of Kitej.

We heard the overture to the opera The Invisible City of Kitej by Nikolai Rimsky-Korsakov. Andrei Chistyakov conducted the Bolshoi Theater Orchestra. Let's continue here with Russian music, specifically Alexander Scriabin. And we first hear his Prelude number 21 of a set of 24, Opus 11.

Pierce Lane playing a prelude by Scriabin. There was a time when the piano concerto we're going to hear now was quite famous. It's lost its appeal to the audience for some reason. It's an early work of Alexander Scriabin, written when he was still under the spell of Chopin. 1892, this was first drafted, and it is his only piano concerto. We have Abbott Ruskin here as pianist, and David Epstein is the conductor of the MIT Symphony.

the rarely heard and very early piano concerto by Alexander Scriabin. He was about 20 years old when he began sketching that composition, piano concerto in F-sharp minor. And we heard Abbott Ruskin as pianist. David Epstein conducted the MIT Symphony. Hope you enjoyed that. We have a bit of music from the German Baroque now. Daniel Speer composed this, Sonata for Three Trombones.

0: Three members of the Philip Jones Brass Ensemble, three trombone playing members specifically, and that sonata by early German composer Daniel Speer.
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2: Good Sunday morning, and welcome to our Weekend Classics. This next piece by Vincenzo Bellini features Christoph Hartmann playing oboe. He was a Berlin player of the oboe since he was 13, and he could get credit if he took an oboe class they were starting. Well, he took to the instrument and not only became a famous player and technically proficient, but he started digging through old archives, finding great oboe music, including pieces like this by Vincenzo Bellini, Concerto for Oboe and Strings.

Ensemble Berlin with oboist Christoph Hartmann for Concerto for Oboe and Strings by Vincenzo Bellini. 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If this next Nocturne, number 10 by Frédéric Chopin, feels familiar and you're a ballet fan, that's because this was used in a collection of classical pieces to put together a ballet called Les Sylphides. Yevgeny Kisin plays piano.

Yevgeny Kisin playing Nocturne No. 10 by Frédéric Chopin. This next piece is from a string quintet by Franz Schubert, the second movement, and this movement is a beautiful adagio, some say the most transcendent piece that Schubert ever wrote. He finished it just 2 months before his death at only age 31. And instead of adding another viola to make it a quintet instead of a quartet, he added a second cello, so it's got a deeper, darker feel to it. The Emerson String Quartet, joined by cellist Mstislav Rostropovich.

0: The second movement of Franz Schubert's string quintet, Mstislav Rostropovich playing cello, joining the Emerson String Quartet. In just about 30 seconds, the exciting and very familiar Rondo by Jean-Joseph Moret, featuring Wynton Marsalis.
1: 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From radiant choral harmonies to stirring instrumental pieces, each selection is chosen to enhance the peaceful, contemplative, and worshipful feeling of the Sabbath. 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

Stately Rondo by Jean-Joseph Moret, Wynton Marsalis playing trumpet, Anthony Newman leading the English Chamber Orchestra. Glad you've tuned in this Sunday morning to our weekend classics. Johannes Goritzky conducts the German Chamber Academy now for a work by the younger brother of Franz Joseph Haydn. This is Johann Michael Haydn's Symphony No. 30.

Symphony No. 30 by Michael Haydn, the German Chamber Academy, led there by Johannes Goritzky. You think of the stress of writing a great big symphony on a commission, and then you know you're not only the money of the investor and the commissioning person or organization is on the line, also your reputation, because they're just such big works. Jean Sibelius was under lots of stress working on his 6th and 7th symphonies when he decided to occasionally take a break and write something a bit lighter. It was sort of a release valve to do something that didn't have that kind of pressure associated with it. And he wrote

short, light, and sweet. In fact, it is a sweet, sweet characteristique by Jean Sibelius, Demi-Ervi with the Gothenburg Symphony Orchestra. Next, we hear from Frederick Delius, one of his beautiful miniature masterworks of musical impressionism. I've seen it called that. It's The Summer Night on a River. The Northern Symphonia of England, led by Richard Hickox.

0: Richard Hickox and the Northern Symphonia of England with Summer Night on the River by Frederick Delius. So glad you've tuned in to Weekend Classics this Sunday morning. Stay tuned. In just a bit, we are going to hear one of the first things Mozart wrote after a life-changing first visit to Italy.
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0: Good Sunday morning, and welcome to Weekend Classics. Mozart went to Italy for the first time. He was just 17 years old, and he learned so much that it really opened up a new flurry of creativity and him trying different things, switching around structures and symphonies. And one of the first things he wrote, still just age 17, after that trip to Italy, was this Symphony No. 22. We hear the Prague Chamber Orchestra.

0: Music by Mozart, Symphony No. 22, Sir Charles McCarris leading the Prague Chamber Orchestra. Stay tuned for a piece that Wagner used to have a grand entrance of knights, nobles, guests, including poets and musicians, to a castle for a song contest.
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Music by Wagner from his opera Tannhäuser. That's the Grand March. That's an entry for all the nobles and those of all kinds of other stations in life. Where the action is about to happen, Leonard Bernstein conducting the New York Philharmonic Orchestra. Next, the London Mozart Players with pianist Howard Shelley for a piano concerto in B minor. This is by Jerzy Antonín Benda.

0: by Jerzy Antonín Benda, Piano Concerto in B Minor. The London Mozart Players, with Howard Shelley playing piano and directing the ensemble. Stay tuned, Grammy Award-winning recording artist and performer Sharon Isbun will play Asturias from the Spanish Suite in just a moment.
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guitarist Sharon Isbin performing Asturias from Suite Española by Isaac Albéniz. Glad you've tuned in to our Weekend Classics this Sunday morning. This next piece is a concerto grosso, and yes, there are so many of these. This particular one, though, is number 6 of a set of 12 written by George Friedrich Handel, kind of at the height of his powers. They're called the 12 Grand Concertos. And this number 6 is often said to be the peak of those. Paul Nicholson plays harpsichord with the Guildhall String Ensemble.

Paul Nicholson playing harpsichord with the Guildhall String Ensemble for a Concerto Grosso, known as one of the Grand 12 Concertos by George Friedrich Handel. Good Sunday morning. You've been listening to our Weekend Classics. We are just 5 minutes away from Inspiration, instrumental and choral music for the day that starts right at 8:00.

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1: Good morning, and thank you so much for listening. I'm Eric Glissmeyer, and it's time now for Sunday Inspiration, which we do each week from 8 until 11. Let's begin things with Love Divine and Lord Accept Our True Devotion, with Ronald Staley leading the BYU Singers.

performances by the BYU Singers on Classical 89. First, Love Divine by Howard Goodall, and then Lord Accept Our True Devotion by Joseph Daines, arranged by David Zabriskie. Ronald Staley was the conductor. Next on Classical 89, it's music by John Rutter. It's a piece called A Gaelic Blessing with the Tabernacle Choir. And after that, they'll sing Count Your Blessings Instead of Sheep by Irving Berlin.

Count Your Blessings Instead of Sheep by Irving Berlin, arranged by Michael Davis. I love how that's used in the film White Christmas. Before that, it was A Gaelic Blessing by John Rutter, and both of those were performed by the Tabernacle Choir at Temple Square and the orchestra at Temple Square, conducted by Craig Jessup. Let's hear now from baritone Robert Sims in Go Down, Moses.

0: a recording that features Robert Sims in Spirituals. There he sang Go Down Moses. I'm Eric Glissmeyer. 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
1: Our focus is recent music for the pipe organ by Gerald Neer, Nancy Plummer-Faxon, Joel Martinson, and Calvin Hampton, in performances by Carla Edwards, Alan Morrison, Paul Halley, and Herndon Spillman. We're keeping up to date in music of our time this week on Pipe Dreams from American Public Media. I'm Michael Barone. 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

The guitarist in that recording was Lawrence Greene. E'en So, Lord Jesus, Quickly Come by Paul Mance. Before that, How Great Thou Art. Thanks so much for listening to Sunday Inspiration this morning on Classical 89. Here's music by Herbert Howells, one of his anthems, Like as the heart desireth the water brooks, so longeth my soul after thee, O God.

Music by Herbert Howells. Like as the heart desireth the water brooks. That was a performance by Canterbury Cathedral Choir led by David Newsom. You're listening to Classical 89. Let's hear another recording by the same choir and conductor. This time it's music by William Boyce, Oh, Where Shall Wisdom Be Found?

David Newsom with Canterbury Cathedral Choir in Oh, Where Shall Wisdom Be Found by William Boyce. From BYU Broadcasting, this is Classical 89, and I'm Eric Glissmeyer. Thank you so much for listening to Sunday Inspiration today. Let's continue with some music by Handel from his oratorio Samson. This is Let the Bright Seraphim, a recording that features soprano Kiri Tekonawa.

two tracks from an album called Ave Maria, featuring soprano Kirite Kanawa. First, Let the Bright Seraphim from Samson by Handel, and then Laudate Dominum by Mozart. Next on Classical 89, we have something by Charles Hubert Perry. This is called Dear Lord and Father.

0: Music by Hubert Parry on Classical 89, Dear Lord and Father. Stephen Cleobury with King's College Choir, Cambridge. I'm Eric Glissmeyer, and just ahead on Sunday Inspiration, performances by oboist Amy Bruff Kessler.
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arrangements by Sarah Brough Blomquist, who also played the piano in those recordings, joined by oboist Amy Brough Kessler and cellist Nicole Pinnell. First, Jesus, the very thought of thee, and then Come, thou fount of every blessing. Coming up at 9:30 is a live broadcast of Music and the Spoken Word with the Tabernacle Choir and Orchestra at Temple Square. Please stay tuned for that. Right now we have something by Herbert Howells, who wrote his Requiem for King's College Choir, but for some reason never sent it to the choir. He tucked it away, and it remained unknown for almost 50 years. In fact, it came to light only a few years before Howells died, but we're glad it did. Lovely music by Herbert Howells, his Requiem, performed by the Dale Warland Singers.

0: The Dale Warland Singers in Requiem by Herbert Howells on Classical 89 at BYU Broadcasting. I'm Eric Glissmeyer. This is Sunday Inspiration, and it continues following a live broadcast of Music and the Spoken Word with the Tabernacle Choir and Orchestra at Temple Square. That's coming up at 9:30.
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In a moment of self-doubt, I once went to my father for advice. I explained my situation and why I wasn't sure I could accomplish what I had set out to do. He listened intently and then responded, "If not you, then who?" I took those five words home with me and thought of them often. It's now been many years since he shared that counsel, but it has never left me. The question my dad asked that day, "If not you, then who?" wasn't meant to suggest that I was the only one who could accomplish my goal. But it was meant to remind me that even when challenges seemed daunting, I could embrace the task and move forward with faith. We each face moments in life when we know action is required, yet find ourselves standing at the edge of the proverbial high dive asking, "Can I really do this?" Well, it's in these moments that we can look to God, our Father in heaven, and receive His loving, stabilizing reassurance. Whether beginning a new journey or starting over for the 100th time, whether pleading for a softer heart or striving to turn a wrong into a right, we will find that as we turn to God in our decisions,

His question was another way of asking, if not you, then who? Esther did act. She valiantly approached the king, trusting that God would preserve her and her people. Hidden things came to light. Her people were spared, and her quiet courage changed the course of history. At one time or another, we all are come for such a time as this. In those moments when we know we must act yet feel fear and self-doubt, may we remember the simple counsel, if not you, then who?

Please join us next time for Music and the Spoken Word. Until we meet again, may peace be with you this day and always.

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pianist Kay Hicks Ward performing I Need Thee Every Hour, her own arrangement. And before that, her own arrangement of As the Dew from Heaven Distilling. I'm Eric Glissmeyer, and this is Sunday Inspiration on Classical 89. Performances now by the Utah Chamber Artists, conducted by Barlow Bradford, Londonderry Air, and Bailero.

Utah Chamber Artists, conducted by Bartle Bradford, in a couple of selections. Londonderry Air, and then Bailero from Chant d'Auvergne by Joseph Canteloube. In 1727, George II was crowned King of England in Westminster Abbey, and Handel was commissioned to compose four anthems for the occasion. One of those was Let Thy Hand Be Strengthened. The first movement is a glorification of the monarch, the second a plea for justice and mercy, and the third a joyous Alleluia. Here's the Talus Chamber Choir and Royal Academy Consort, led by Jeremy Summerlee.

0: Let Thy Hand Be Strengthened. Coronation Anthem No. 2 by Handel, the Talis Chamber Choir and Royal Academy Consort, Jeremy Summerlee conducting on Classical 89's Sunday Inspiration. I'm Eric Glissmeyer. 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
1: Our focus is recent music for the pipe organ by Gerald Neer, Nancy Plummer-Faxon, Joel Martinson, and Calvin Hampton, in performances by Carla Edwards, Alan Morrison, Paul Halley, and Herndon Spillman. We're keeping up to date in music of our time this week on Pipe Dreams from American Public Media. I'm Michael Barone. I hope you'll be listening.
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Two compositions by Charles Wesley, Let Earth and Heaven Agree and Earth Rejoice, Our Lord is King. John Chapman conducted the Westminster Methodist Central Hall Choir. And now we have performances by pianist Robin Hancock, his own arrangements of He Sent His Son and Jesus Wants Me for a Sunbeam on Classical 89.

to arrangements by Robin Hancock, who was the pianist in that in those recordings. He sent his son and Jesus Wants Me for a sunbeam. Thanks so much for listening to Classic Lady 9 today. Something now by John Rutter, I Will Lift Up Mine Eyes.

That's by John Rutter. I will lift up mine eyes. The choirs of St. Albans Cathedral with the Royal Philharmonic Orchestra, conducted by Andrew Lucas. I'm Eric Glissmeyer, and next on Sunday Inspiration, it's Magnificat in a setting by Charles Stanford. This is Mary's great exclamation of joy to her cousin Elizabeth that begins, "My soul doth magnify the Lord."

Magnificat in a setting by Charles Stanford, James O'Donnell conducted the choir of Westminster Abbey on Classical 89. I'm Eric Glissmeyer. So glad you could join me this morning for Sunday Inspiration. We do this each week from 8 to 11, and that includes a broadcast of music and the spoken word. I hope you have a great day.

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1: Happy Sunday morning, and thank you for tuning in to Weekend Classics. I'm your host, Janella Renner. We're starting off the hour with a composer who also happened to have a career in medicine, Franz Berwald. This is the third movement from his third symphony, Sinfonie Singulière, with Néma Järvi leading the Gothenburg Symphony Orchestra.

0: The Gothenburg Symphony Orchestra, led by Neyma Järvi, performed that energetic ending. It was from Franz Berwald's third movement from his third symphony, Symphonie Singulière. In just a couple of minutes on Classical 89, we'll hear a piece that was initially snubbed by critics, but later became a worldwide favorite. But first, just ahead, is a piece by Giovanni Gabrielli.
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That was Canzone per Sonore No. 3 by Giovanni Gabrielli. Kazuyoshi Akiyama conducted the Canadian Brass. On Classical 89, I'm Janella Renner. Erich Wolfgang Korngold, one of the most prolific composers of the 20th century, initially had his violin concerto snubbed by critics, with one New York writer dismissing it quite cruelly, calling it more corn than gold. However, history got the last laugh, and it's now one of the most frequently performed concertos in the world. We'll hear it performed by the London Symphony Orchestra with violinist Gil Shaham, led by Andre Previn.

Eric Wolfgang Korngold's Violin Concerto in D Major. Andre Previn conducted the London Symphony Orchestra with violinist Gil Shaham. A piece by Gabriel Fauré now, his Barcarolle No. 11.

Catherine Stott on piano performed Gabriel Fauré's Barcarolle No. 11. You're tuned in to Classical 89 from the studios of BYU Broadcasting. I'm Janella Renner. The credit for this next piece goes not just to Frederick Delius, but his friend and fellow composer Percy Grainger. Grainger had arranged a traditional love song for choir and shared it with Delius, who then transformed it into a symphonic orchestra piece. We'll hear their work Brig Fair, performed by the BBC Symphony Orchestra, conducted by Sir Andrew Davis.

0: Sir Andrew Davis led the BBC Symphony Orchestra in performing Brig Fair by Frederick Delius. Coming up right at noon is the rebroadcast for Music and the Spoken Word. 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
1: Our focus is recent music for the pipe organ by Gerald Neer, Nancy Plummer-Faxon, Joel Martinson, and Calvin Hampton, in performances by Carla Edwards, Alan Morrison, Paul Halley, and Herndon Spillman. 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I'm Michael Barone. 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

In a moment of self-doubt, I once went to my father for advice. I explained my situation and why I wasn't sure I could accomplish what I had set out to do. He listened intently and then responded, "If not you, then who?" I took those 5 words home with me and thought of them often. It's now been many years since he shared that counsel, but it has never left me. The question my dad asked that day, "If not you, then who?" wasn't meant to suggest that I was the only one who could accomplish my goal. But it was meant to remind me that even when challenges seem daunting, I could embrace the task and move forward with faith. We each face moments in life when we know action is required, yet find ourselves standing at the edge of the proverbial high dive asking, "Can I really do this?" Well, it's in these moments that we can look to God, our Father in heaven, and receive His loving, stabilizing reassurance. Whether beginning a new journey or starting over for the 100th time, whether pleading for a softer heart or striving to turn a wrong into a right, we will find that as we turn to God in our decisions, we are filled with His Spirit and His assurance, giving us the confidence to move forward in the direction He would have us go. Once an orphan and later a queen, Esther found herself in a dangerous predicament. A decree had been issued to destroy all the Jews in the land. Esther, a Jew herself, was urged by her cousin Mordecai to go before the king and plead for her people. But to do so uninvited was punishable by death. Mordecai urged her again, saying, "Who knoweth whether thou art come to the kingdom for such a time as this?" His question was another way of asking, "If not you, then who?" Esther did act. She valiantly approached the king, trusting that God would preserve her and her people. Hidden things came to light. Her people were spared, and her quiet courage changed the course of history. At one time or another, we all are come for such a time as this. In those moments when we know we must act yet feel fear and self-doubt, may we remember the simple counsel, "If not you, then who?"

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You can tune in on the radio at 89.1, online through our website, classical89.org, through our mobile app, or through a smart speaker if you have one. Stay tuned in about 7 minutes. A piece that made history, being the first major work premiered by a Black female composer, is coming up. But first, we'll hear from Georg Philipp Telemann, his Sinfonia in F major.

We heard Georg Philipp Telemann's Sinfonia in F Major, performed by the Parley of Instruments with Peter Holtzog on recorder. They were led by Peter Holman. This is Classical 89 at BYU Broadcasting. I'm Janella Renner. Composer Florence Price made history by being the first Black woman to have a symphonic work performed by a major American orchestra. She composed a piece called Piano Concerto in One Movement, where it doesn't have the traditional pauses between movements, but still retains having three distinct styles. We'll hear that performed by the Chinique Orchestra with pianist Jenaba Kahneman Mason, with Leslie Sugananda Raja conducting.

Piano Concerto in One Movement by Florence Price. Leslie Suganandaraja conducted the Chinike Orchestra with pianist Jenaba Kanemason. On Classical 89, I'm Janella Renner. Up next is Country Song by Gustav Holst.

0: The City of London Sinfonia, conducted by Richard Hickox, performed Country Song by Gustav Holst.
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0: Johann Baptist von Hall's work, Symphony in C Major, has an interesting subtitle. It's also called the Mixed Symphony of Diverse Fates. Von Hall specifically designed each movement to function as a look into the mind, contemplating the lows and highs of human emotion. Kevin Mallon leads the Toronto Chamber Orchestra.

0: Symphony in C Major by Johann Baptist von Hall. Kevin Mallon conducted the Toronto Chamber Orchestra. In just a moment on Classical 89, we'll hear Liebesfreude by Fritz Kreisler.
1: Our focus is recent music for the pipe organ by Gerald Neer, Nancy Plummer-Faxon, Joel Martinson, and Calvin Hampton, in performances by Carla Edwards, Alan Morrison, Paul Halley, and Herndon Spillman. We're keeping up to date the music of our time this week on Pipe Dreams from American Public Media. I'm Michael Barone. I hope you'll be listening.
0: Be sure to catch Pipe Dreams airing tonight at 9.

We heard David Park on violin and Alex Marshall on piano perform Fritz Kreisler's Liebesfreud. I'm Janella Renner. You're listening to Classical 89. Thanks for tuning in. Eugène d'Albert was considered one of Franz Liszt's most brilliant and formidable students. In this next piece, d'Albert adopts his mentor style, where a piece plays like one continuous movement rather than having it start and stop in between. This is his cello concerto in C major. Klaus-Peter Flohr conducts the Berlin Symphony Orchestra with cellist Jürn Jakob Timm.

On Classical 89, we heard Cello Concerto in C Major by Eugène d'Albert. Klaus-Peter Flohr conducted the Berlin Symphony Orchestra with cellist Jörn Jakob Timm. We're moving to some music by Debussy now. We'll hear his Reverie, performed by Alice Sarah Ott on piano.

Reverie by Claude Debussy. We heard featured pianist Alice Sarah Ott perform. This is Classical 89. I'm Janella Renner. Did you know Vivaldi spent a lot of his career directing music at an orphanage for girls? The place boasted an all-female orchestra and choir so incredible and talented that royalty from all across Europe would come just to hear them perform. This is Vivaldi's Violin Concerto in B minor, performed by the Benedetti Baroque Orchestra with violinist Nicola Benedetti.

0: Violin Concerto in B minor by Antonio Vivaldi. Violinist Nicola Benedetti performed with the Benedetti Baroque Orchestra.
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0: Named after the mythical birthplace of Finnish folk culture, up next is Jean Sibelius's Karelia Suite. It's ultimately an ode to the beautiful region packed with dense pine forests and pristine lakes. Eugene Ormandy conducts the Philadelphia Orchestra.

The Philadelphia Orchestra, conducted by Eugene Ormandy, performed Corellia Suite by Jean Sibelius. 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And in about 5 minutes, after some music by Sergei Taneyev, stay tuned for a piece based off of Grimm's Brothers fairy tale.

by Sergei Taneyev, we heard his Andante Semplice in B minor, performed by pianist Joseph Banowetz. On Classical 89 at BYU Broadcasting, I'm Janella Renner. Antonín Dvořák steps into the world of Slavic folklore for this next piece. Unlike Sleeping Beauty, where a supernatural spinning wheel puts someone to sleep, in Dvořák's piece, Golden Spinning Wheel, he tells the tale where the device ultimately uncovers the true perpetrators behind a murder mystery. Néma Järvi conducts the Scottish National Orchestra.

Daphne Majervi led the Scottish National Orchestra in performing Golden Spinning Wheel by Antonín Dvořák. Little is known of Baroque composer John Hebden's life, though historians know he was orphaned as a young child and displayed incredible musical talent, enough to make a career out of it. We'll hear Hebden's second concerto in C major. Adrian Shepherd conducts Cantilena with violinist Andrew Morris.

We heard John Hebden's Concerto No. 2 in C major. Cantilena performed with violinist Andrew Morris. They were led by Adrian Shepherd. Thank you so much for tuning in to Weekend Classics. I'm your host, Janella Renner. I hope you have a wonderful rest of your Sunday. Stay tuned for more music.

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1: Hello and happy Sunday. I'm Bella Keller. Thanks for joining me here on Classical 89. Our first piece is Max Brooks' Trio in C Minor, Opus 5, played by the Yuval Trio.

0: Trio in C minor, Opus 5 by Max Bruch was performed by the Yuval Trio. I'm Bella Keller. 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
1: Our focus is recent music for the pipe organ by Gerald Neer, Nancy Plummer-Faxon, Joel Martinson, and Calvin Hampton, in performances by Carla Edwards, Alan Morrison, Paul Halley, and Herndon Spillman. We're keeping up to date in music of our time this week on Pipe Dreams from American Public Media. I'm Michael Barone. I hope you'll be listening.
0: You can listen to Pipe Dreams every Sunday starting at 9 p.m. right here on Classical 89. Prokofiev had felt compelled to write a symphony for some time, but for nearly 2 years couldn't bring himself to compose. Finally, he found an excuse to go to the country, to step away from the piano and the February Revolution happening in Petrograd. While on holiday, he finally finished his classical symphony. Let's hear a recording by the New York Philharmonic, led by Leonard Bernstein.

Music by Prokofiev here on Classical 89. His Classical Symphony, or Symphony No. 1, was performed by the New York Philharmonic, led by Leonard Bernstein. From BYU Broadcasting here in Provo, Utah, this is Classical 89. I'm Bella Keller. Next, a work by Felix Mendelssohn, his String Symphony No. 12, played by Gewandhaus Orchester Leipzig, led by Kurt Mazur.

0: That was Overture to Don Giovanni, a short opera by Mozart. The plot is basically following the worst possible guy making the worst possible decisions until he gets literally dragged down to hell. Definitely an interesting story. The overture was played by the Scottish Chamber Orchestra, led by Sir Charles Mackerras. Stay tuned for one of Beethoven's most challenging sonatas.
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0: The Spanish Lady was supposed to be Edward Elgar's crowning gem, his opera, but unfortunately the composer passed away before he could finish it. The only piece he completed, the libretto, was arranged into this suite by Percy Young. Sir Neville Mariner now leads the Academy of St. Martin in the Fields in suite for Elgar's The Spanish Lady.

Suite from Edward Elgar's The Spanish Lady was performed by the Academy of St. Martin in the Fields, led by Sir Neville Mariner. This is Orlando Gibbons, The Silver Swan.

The Canadian Brass performed Orlando Gibbons' The Silver Swan. I'm Bella Keller. Thanks for listening. Beethoven's 21st piano sonata, nicknamed for his friend Count Waldstein, is also known as the Dawn in Italian because of its opening chords. It's considered one of his greatest and most technically challenging sonatas. Here's pianist Daniel Barenboim in the Waldstein Sonata.

pianist Daniel Barenboim in Beethoven's Piano Sonata No. 21, the Waldstein Sonata. I'm Bella Keller, and this is Classical 89. When you have a second, make sure to check out the Classical 89 website. 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That's classical89.org. Ramuncho is a French novel turned play following a smuggler and his struggle between love, duty, and making ends meet. Here's some incidental music for the play by Gabriel Pierney, played by the National Opera Orchestra of Paris. Jean-Baptiste Marie conducts.

Gabrielle Pierné's Overture to Ramuncho was played by the National Opera Orchestra of Paris under the direction of Jean-Baptiste Mari. Our next piece, believe it or not, was inspired by bees. Stravinsky later denies this inspiration, but an early letter written during the composition to Korsakov, who composed Flight of the Bumblebee, tentatively named this piece Bees as well. The piece's true name ended up being Scherzo Fantastique, but either way, a beautiful inspiration. Here's Vladimir Ashkenazy leading the St. Petersburg Philharmonic in Stravinsky's Scherzo Fantastique.

0: Vladimir Ashkenazy led the St. Petersburg Philharmonic in Igor Stravinsky's Scherzo Fantastique. I'm Bella Keller. Thanks for listening.
1: Our focus is recent music for the pipe organ by Gerald Neer, Nancy Plummer-Faxon, Joel Martinson, and Calvin Hampton, in performances by Carla Edwards, Alan Morrison, Paul Halley, and Herndon Spillman. We're keeping up to date with music of our time this week on Pipe Dreams from American Public Media. I'm Michael Barone. 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

Violinist Lila Josefowicz and pianist John Novacek played Estrellita by Manuel Ponce. Next, a work by Domenico Scarlatti, his Sonata in G Major.

Pianist Yoon-Dee Lee performed Domenico Scarlatti's Sonata in G Major. One of the downsides of patronage is that musicians are somewhat bound by their patrons' pockets. Haydn's early patron, Prince Nikolai, loved music and wanted compositions by top musicians played by top instrumentalists. Unfortunately, this often came at the expense of his musicians. Haydn found himself writing interesting pieces and solos as a way to keep instrumentalists interested, despite all of the negative stories. Hence, the Horn Signal Symphony, written to showcase an unusual four-person horn section. Hartmut Henschen now leads the CPE Bach Chamber Orchestra.

0: Hartmut Henschen led the C.P.E. Bach Chamber Orchestra and Haydn's Horn Signal Symphony, Symphony No. 3. 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I'm Bella Keller.
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The Swan from Saint-Saëns' Carnival of the Animals, played by clarinetist Richard Stoltzman and harpist Nancy Allen. Giuseppe Verdi's Don Carlos follows the dramatized life of Prince Carlos of Spain, whose fiancée Elizabeth becomes his stepmother unexpectedly. It sounds a bit like a poorly written drama, but it did actually happen. It sounded interesting enough that Verdi made a whole five-act opera. Here's the ballet music from said opera, played by the Bologna Community Theater Orchestra, conducted by Riccardo Chailly.

Ricardo Chailly led the Bologna Community Theater Orchestra in ballet music from Giuseppe Verdi's Don Carlos. I'm your host for Weekend Classics, Bella Keller. 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